Anybody, anywhere, anytime. Music there of the Ascensions, a song the Kingsmen took to number 31 for the year of 2007. The next two songs coming up reach number 7 for the Kingsmen on the Singing News charts. The first one takes me back to the National Quartet Convention of 2017.

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Maybe he's too old. Those sermons, they're not hard enough. Sometimes they get too bold. His voice is much too quiet-like. Sometimes he gets too loud. He needs to have more dignity, or else he's way too proud. Well, the sermons are too long. Never

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0: I will not. But later he changed his mind and went. The father went to the second and said the same, and he answered, I go, sir. But he did not go. Which of the two did the will of his father? And they said, the first. And Jesus said to them, truly I tell you, the tax collectors and the prostitutes are going into the kingdom of heaven ahead of you. For John came to you in the way of righteousness, and you did not believe him. But the tax collectors and the prostitutes believed him. And even after you saw it, you did not change your minds and believe him. The Gospel of the Lord.
1: Praise to you, O Christ.
0: Please be seated. I just wanted to start with a little bit of what I'm going to talk to the kids about later on in the other service. And some of you who are parents or grandparents, have you ever said to the little ones when they are totally frustrating you because they're not doing what you told them, and they say, why should I? And you say, because I said so. Sound familiar? What gives you the authority to say that? And we'll have a more complete conversation with the kids, but I just wanted to put that thought into your mind. So, Jesus is in Jerusalem. Since our reading last week, Jesus has entered the city on a donkey to adoring crowds, shouting, Hosanna, Hosanna, to the Son of David, and hailing him as a great prophet. In Matthew's gospel, this leads immediately to his entering the temple where he clashes with the money changers and those selling doves, driving them out with words of condemnation for their desecration of God's house of prayer, even as they take advantage of those coming to make sacrifice. Then Jesus continues healing the blind and the lame, and the people praise him with hosannas, while the chief priests and the elders angrily challenge his presence and the esteem in which the people hold Jesus. Something is turning in Matthew's gospel. On the next day, Jesus returns to the temple, and the religious leaders and elders interrupt his teaching. Here are men with religious, social, cultural, and political authority over the people. From wealthy families with influential connections, overseeing life in Judea as proxies of the Roman occupiers. They challenge Jesus to his face, overseeing by what authority and who's given you this authority to teach and to heal and to gather crowds. That authority hadn't come from them, obviously. How dare you challenge the status quo in any way, Jesus? Who do you think you are? They resented the crowd's acclamations. They feared the trouble that he could cause for them in their positions of power, disrupting their status, their standing under the gaze of Rome. Jesus' actions, as these men saw them, were disrupting their cushy positions, riling up the people, allowing those undesirables to think they were somehow worthy of more. More compassion, more generosity, recognition of their dignity as persons. Nope, Jesus, not on our watch. We're the leaders. We have the important voices, the ones with the power to do what we want. We like our authority. We want to define what that authority means and put the rules and the expectations in place to decide who gets what. It's not inconceivable that some of those leaders line their own pockets, take advantage at the expense of the most vulnerable in the community, like those money changers in the temple. The poor, the sick, the disadvantaged, the outcast get the short end of the stick. Plenty of prophets of old, prophets like Ezekiel, challenged the rulers of their day for taking advantage of or for neglecting their own citizens. And this upstart, this Jesus, he doesn't have the credentials. He didn't go to school. He doesn't have the right family lineage. He isn't one of us. doesn't have a fine home on the

right street or go to the right school or wear the best clothes. No way could Jesus be the Messiah, as people were beginning to claim. He just couldn't. I mean, look who he hangs out with. Tax collectors and prostitutes, lepers and women, children and outsiders. Their conception of Messiah, their definition of the Messiah's authority, couldn't possibly rest on this man, Jesus. Jesus has said, here's a new commandment. Wait a minute, what about the old ones? We like things the way they are. We have a system. Don't come in here challenging us with new things. We don't want to go there. We deserve the lives, the riches, the power that we've earned. So Jesus, who gives you authority to do or say any of what you're doing and saying around here? The religious leaders just couldn't let go of all the stuff they thought was about how things were supposed to be, what they were supposed to be and do. They didn't think they should be on a par or be behind the kinds of people that Jesus talked about. They were better than those. Keep those poor, sick, smelly, vile people out of our sight. Well, and haven't we made self-righteous comments about others? Why don't these people just get a job? How can that person live like that? Well, it's their own fault they're in that trouble. They made their bed. Why can't they just do the right thing? The assumption being, of course, that we are somehow better and more deserving than someone like that. By whose authority do you do and say the things you do? The leaders ask. And Jesus brings up John the Baptist. We know that Jesus is now standing on dangerous ground, for we all know the fate of John. For his mission to call people to repentance, to turn toward God, to challenge the rulers, the king of the day, attracted not only a lot of attention, but a lot of people who repented and were baptized by him, turned again toward God. What's that line at the end? Where is it? At the end of the Ezekiel reading. Turn then and live. And that was the experience of those people baptized by John. Jesus was killed by the same self-serving kind of authority that challenges. Oh, John was killed, sorry, by the same self-serving kind of authority that challenges Jesus now. The chief priests and elders wouldn't answer Jesus' question about where John's authority arose. Did his baptism come from God or from human origins? And in return, Jesus doesn't answer their question, but offers, as he often does, a parable. A father has two sons and asks his challengers, which of the sons did the father's will? When given a task in the vineyard by his father, the first son says, no. But then he reconsiders and later returns to complete the job asked of him. The father goes to the second son, also giving him a task. And this son says, yes, sure, I'll do it. But then never gets around to finishing the job asked of him. Which is the obedient son? It's such an either-or question. Praise one, condemn the other. Life, though, isn't that often quite that simple. And here, neither son really fully measures up. John's mission was righteous, Jesus declares to the leaders, and you mocked it and didn't believe it. But the very people you despised, those tax collectors and prostitutes, they saw God's grace in John's call, and they believed it. And even when you saw that life-changing gift for all, you rejected it.
The very least of these, the ones that you deny and reject and turn from, the ones you take advantage of, will enter God's kingdom ahead of you. The tax collectors and the sinners see what is life-giving and new and loving in Jesus' message, in John's message. It didn't take them long to catch on that this is about God stuff. It's about grace and peace, love, mercy, justice, reconciliation, and community. And they see it now in Jesus, and the religious leaders tremble. Which brings me back to the sons in the parable. Jesus never says the less obedient son is cast out. And he never says these chief priests and elders will be prohibited from entering the kingdom either. It's just that they won't be first in line, as they probably assume is their right. Do you remember last week's message? The last shall be first and the first shall be last. And God's grace covers us all more abundantly than we can imagine. We find ourselves somewhere in that line. It wasn't much after this exchange in the temple that Jesus is arrested, tried, and crucified. In these 3 days, we see Jesus assume the ultimate vulnerable and humble position, unlike any Messiah the people could have imagined. The Philippians text says it all. Jesus, though in the form of God, did not regard equality with God as something to be exploited. But Jesus emptied himself, humbled himself, obedient even to death on the cross. Paul calls the community at Philippi to that kind of humility. Do nothing from selfish ambition or conceit. In humility, regard others as better than yourselves. Look not to your own interests, but to the interests of others. So, church, to what are we called? Is Jesus our highest authority? Love God and love and serve your neighbor as yourself. Jesus' words. By our love, we will be known as Jesus' disciples. And what does that love look like in action? And who gets hurt? Who suffers and carries a heavy burden? Who is left out, neglected, when authority is self-serving and corrupt and dismissive of people's very real needs? Who in our family, in this congregation, in this community, in the world, is in need of life-giving mercy, justice, inclusion, compassion, reconciliation, and peace? That would be everyone, right? And life-giving water and bread. We all stand in need of God's grace, human as we are. And Jesus constantly points us toward a God who gives generously, inviting us to join and participate in God's dream for the world. Many years ago, I heard a phrase put out there in the evangelical religious world. You have to invite Jesus into your heart. I don't think we Lutherans ever used that kind of language. It was a phrase that continued to trouble me, though I couldn't quite put into words why I was troubled. And then one day I was on my knees washing my bathroom floor. And a thought out of the blue forms in my mind. I offer it simply as a personal experience, not a discipline or something you take at face value. But maybe you can ponder it for a bit. The thought was this: no, I don't have to invite Jesus into my heart. Jesus is already there, waiting for me to find ways to let him out. And in that moment, my silent response was, of course. God comes to us over and over and over again, inviting us into that beautiful dream. Friends, church, we have a calling, and God, in, with, and through Christ, accompanies us along the way. Feed the hungry.
Give water to one who thirsts. Welcome the stranger. Clothe the naked. Care for the sick. Visit the prisoner. And we could add, protect creation. Jesus' words. At seminary, we were repeatedly told, and those whom God calls, God equips. We are all equipped in our own unique way by the God who loves us. Let love lead the way. Always let love lead the way. And Paul writes, for it is God who is at work in you, enabling you both to will and to work for God's good pleasure. We continue with the hymn of the day.

You indeed are holy, almighty and merciful God. You are most holy, and great is the majesty of your glory. You so loved the world that you gave your only Son, so that everyone who believes in him may not perish, but have eternal life. We give you thanks for the coming into this world, for his coming into this world to fulfill for us your holy will and to accomplish all things for our salvation. On the night in which he was betrayed, our Lord Jesus took bread, gave thanks, broke it, and gave it to his disciples, saying, "Take and eat. Do this in remembrance of me." Again, after supper, he took the cup, gave thanks, and gave it for all to drink, saying, "This cup is the new covenant in my blood, shed for you and for all people for the forgiveness of sin. Do this for the remembrance of me."

Go out in joy. Be led forth in peace.